0: And this literally means tens, over the years, hundreds of billions of extra defense spending. Secondly, the money is great, but then we need to spend it. And to spend it, of course, is on the men and women in uniform, but also making sure that they have what they need to deter and defend. And that is the defense industrial output. And there's an intense debate going on with the defense industry, with the financial sector, to make sure that also they do what is needed to ramp up their defense production, not increasing prices, but producing more. And good news is coming in. We make progress, but still a lot needs to be done. And Ankara will also very much focus on this issue. And then thirdly, and last night we had Andriy Sybiha here, the Ukrainian foreign minister, of course, is how can we keep Ukraine as strong as possible in the fight? They are holding the front line. And I mean, I'm really impressed how they fiercely opposed the Russian attack. Since 2022, the full-scale invasion since 2022. But still, we may have to make sure that they have what they need to maintain in the fight. And that is also about money, and making sure that that money and the support for Ukraine is as evenly distributed over NATO allies as possible. And I think we can do more here, so that will also be one of the themes we will discuss. Having said this, we will meet later today at the presser, but if you have a few questions now, I can take two or three and then we'll see us all later. Yes, please.
1: Thank you. What do you make of the announcement overnight from President Trump that he's sending 5,000 more troops to Poland, reversing a decline? And what does this mean for the smaller deployments to the Baltic states, as you understand it?
0: Well, of course, I welcome the announcement. Our military commanders are working through all the details, but of course I welcome it. But let's be clear, the trajectory we are on, which is a stronger Europe and a stronger NATO, making sure we will, over time, step by step, be less reliant on one ally only, as we have been for so long, which is the United States, so that also for them, they have the possibility and the option to pivot more towards other priorities, which are also in our interest, will continue. But of course, I very much welcome the announcement yesterday.
2: How confused are you about this contradictory messaging of the year? What can you do to ensure this predictability for allies?
0: Well, you have seen over the years always that there are decisions about deployments and troop levels, etc. But there is, when you zoom out, you clearly see the trajectory. And the trajectory is that European allies are spending more. I've mentioned yesterday again the German example, but I could mention the Dutch example, the Polish example, so many examples in Europe. Sweden, where we are today, already reaching the 5%, including the 3.5 core defense spending by 2030, 5 years ahead of schedule. And this is necessary not only to equalize what we are spending with the United States, but also to make sure that we have what we need to deter and defend against our adversaries, including our long-term threat, which is Russia. And the US will play a key role in Europe when it comes to the nuclear, but also when it comes to the conventional. But what you will be seeing over the coming time is a step-by-step process where the Europeans step up more, which is really important. The Americans acknowledge this. And within that process, you will always have, of course, decisions and announcements which...
3: 8:22 de la mañana es la declaración fundamental de Mark Rutte. 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
1: 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Vamos a hablar de todo esto con Sri Kochidobingan, que es Senior Research Economist de Aberdeen Investment. Sri, welcome. Thank you for joining us today.
2: Thank you for having me.
1: My first question is about bonds. Bond yields jumped sharply on these days on renewed inflation fears. How do you view this move in fixed income, and do you think we could see more stress in bond markets ahead?
2: Yes, it is quite possible, actually, that from here you could see further volatility at least. I think what we've seen is bond yields moving higher throughout this conflict, but in the last week or so it has really accelerated. Partly is with the acceleration in oil. So if you look at the price of oil, we saw just a few weeks ago oil was averaging between $90 and $100. Now it's jumped. Now it's between $100 and $110 a barrel. Averaging with the headlines. So with that move in oil, we've seen a concurrent move in bond yields, but actually bond yields have stretched out a little bit further than the oil price would suggest. So I think it's partly inflation fears, partly the fears for further hiking, but not just inflation fears. There's also a risk of fiscal concerns as well. If you look at the patterns across the bond market, the countries that are most impacted, like the UK and Japan, are those countries with a higher debt-to-GDP ratio or more political, domestic political idiosyncratic risks as well. So I think it's a combination of factors that the bond market is currently pricing in. But I think what's also interesting is that yields are very high. They're at multi-decade highs, actually, in some countries in the long end. But bond volatility, as measured by the MOVE Index, that's still relatively contained compared to, say, March. And I think that's important to watch in terms of the broader spillovers to other asset classes. But yes, indeed, the bond market is pricing in some bad news in terms of both inflation and potentially some of the fiscal decisions that governments have to make.
1: We're now almost 3 months into this conflict. And yeah, even with a deal soon, rebuilding trade and activity will take time. How much economic damage you think we are talking about?
2: Yeah, I think it's, we've had the kinetic war side of the conflict, and now we've had a very prolonged ceasefire and this constant deadline moving, rolling deadline and negotiations. So we seem to be in some sort of stalemate as far as the markets are concerned. In terms of the economic impact, I think the first impact is likely to be through inflation and initially an energy shock. In terms of growth, we're starting to see Q1 data was fairly resilient, but the survey data, confidence data, the sentiment is starting to decelerate. And we saw that in some of the flash PMI surveys from this morning. Across UK and Europe, they were pretty weak. Japan was still in expansionary territory, but the key signals there were very much, the inflation outlook picking up. So I think we're starting to see the signs of the impact on sentiment. We're not seeing the hard data being impacted by this just yet, and I think we'll start to see that through time. The longer this stalemate persists and the longer that the Strait of Hormuz is blocked, I think that would be the key point in terms of further deterioration in hard data and also the impact on the bond market that we were just discussing, actually.
1: Are markets still underestimating second round inflation effects, especially through fertilizers and food prices?
2: Yes, I think a lot is actually in the price in terms, if we look at the bond market at least, the bond market is very much paying attention. Equity markets are still very much focused on the AI trade, and the growth outlook seems to be completely ignored by the equity market for now. But let's break this down a little bit. In terms of the inflation impact, I think the first inflation impact, we're seeing that now, and it's through energy prices. Anything that's filtering through into other aspects of CPI is very much fuel-related, fuel products and goods. So that's the first stage of the inflation impact. The next stage, the longer this closure remains in place, the next stage will start to filter through into other related products that are being blocked and where inventories are being run down. And that will start to impact things like plastics and chemicals and things. We'll start to see the impact of that core goods prices in the second half of this year. And then you mentioned fertilizer prices, and potentially there's an El Nino and weather impact. Fertilizer prices tend to have a longer time lag. Food prices of next year could be an issue given the increase, the blockages of urea and the feed through into fertilizer prices. It's a little bit more complicated there because of planting seasons and so on, but there's a stages in terms of inflation. So we don't necessarily have to reach second round inflation impact. We don't necessarily have to see inflation expectations picking up. That hasn't happened yet, and that's something that the central banks are really looking at. But I think in terms of the bond market is very aware. Equity markets are very much focused. You know, yesterday we had NVIDIA earnings. That was highly anticipated. Q2 earnings were a little bit disappointing, but the CEO, Jensen Huang, was able to talk about the outlook for AI from here, the next stage of AI, physical AI, the spread of physical AI and the broader usage of that. I think that's really the focus in terms of the equity markets. They're really, we saw a boost there for Asian equities. We can see that, yes, there is some turbulence coming from the Middle East and from the Gulf War, but there is this longer-term structural story that is really taking everybody's focus when it comes to investing in equities. And I think that's a longer-term story that is here to stay and will drive markets with periodic pullbacks. We do need to be aware of that. There are drawdown risks ahead amidst all this geopolitical noise, but an underlying very strong story there from AI.
1: In this context, what's your view on the next moves from central banks?
2: Yes, this is quite highly debated, actually. In terms, if you look at the market pricing, there's a lot already priced, particularly if we look, for example, the ECB. They have been a little bit hawkish. There is a lot priced in for June. But we also need to consider that central banks are looking at the growth picture as well. We saw the confidence deterioration, the flash PMIs deteriorating this morning for the Eurozone and for the UK. We can see that for those two central banks, the UK, for the Bank of England and the ECB, they need to consider the growth outlook as well. So yes, the ECB is probably closer to hiking, but it's a close call for June. They may need to wait and see the second round effects and how this filters through into growth and inflation. Looking at the data, there's very little to say that consumers are happy in this environment. There's very little to say that underlying domestically driven inflation is going to pick up. Central banks can't do very much about the supply of oil. What they can do is target inflation expectations. So I would be a little bit cautious in terms of thinking that there's excessive hikes coming from the central banks. For the Fed, for example, we are expecting the Fed to wait and see and wait on hold. Despite some of the communication that's come out, which as we saw from the minutes yesterday, from the April FOMC, there was a mix there in terms of the number of members looking at hawkish signals, becoming more concerned about inflation. But there are still a significant number who are talking about disinflationary risks longer term or growth risks as well. So there's a real balance there, and we need to interpret the Fed quite carefully going forward.
1: As you mentioned before, markets have so far been supported by the AI trade and also by earnings. Can that continue to offset geopolitical risk, or will investors start pricing the Iran conflict more aggressively into equities? What do you think?
2: I think there is a risk, actually, that we could see some sharp pullbacks. That is definitely a risk, but it depends on the headlines. I think the way to look at this is that the AI story is a structural trend which will provide support for equity markets, but there are likely to be these short-term pullbacks in amidst all of this. It's very difficult to avoid that. It could just be a couple of days or a week or so. As we saw in March, we did see that hit, that initial hit to the equity market from the shock of the geopolitics. We could see that again. But I think what we saw, if we just take the last few days, this divergence between bond yields and equity market, it is very much the equity market is focusing on the longer term growth trajectory and the benefits from the AI story. And it's almost a case of you don't want to miss out from this. And what is the next leg of that story? So whereas

0: growth before, last year in particular, it was very concentrated in the U.S. Now investors are looking at other regions, whether it's Asia or maybe looking beyond equities even towards infrastructure, supply of critical minerals, mining stocks, et cetera. So I think it's a broader story, but yes, I would say there are risks of a pullback throughout this if there is a significant shift in the geopolitical story. If the Strait of Hormuz were to open up, I think that would be a boost for equities and for fixed income as well. But at the moment, it seems like the stalemate is very much in place, and it's very difficult to see a significant immediate shift in that. But we wait and see what the continuous deadlines will provide us. But I think the market seems to be ignoring some of the deadlines and looking beyond the blockage for now.
1: Rick Ottedovingen, Aberdeen Investments, thank you for your insights.
0: Thank you.
1: Pues con esa lectura de Sri nos quedamos sobre la reacción del mercado de los bonos y esa renta variable que no está reaccionando en exceso, como nos comentaba. Nos vemos pronto en el próximo Ponte en Acción.